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1: Today's program titled Preparing the Heart. How do we prepare the heart? Repentance, coming to God, kneeling before Him, raising our heart to Him and saying, Lord, I've wronged you and I want you to prepare my heart to receive me. And we all fall into temptations and tribulations. To prepare for our today's program, let us turn on the Gospel of Mark and be reading from chapter 13, from verse 3 to verse 37.

Now we're ready for God's reflection. Turn to the Gospel of Mark, chapter 13, from verse 3 to verse 37. Name the Father, Son, Holy Spirit, one God, now and forevermore. Amen. Now, as he sat on the Mount of Olives, opposite the temple, Peter, James, and John, and Andrew asked him privately, "Tell us, when will these things be, and what will be the sign when all these things will be fulfilled?" And Jesus, answering them, began to say, "Take heed that no one deceives you. For many will come in my name, saying, 'I'm he,' and will deceive many. But when you hear of wars and rumors of wars, do not be troubled, for such things must happen, but the end is not yet. For nation will rise against nation, and kingdom against kingdom, and there will be earthquakes in various places, and there will be famines and troubles. These are the beginning of sorrows. But watch out for yourselves, for they will deliver you up to councils, and you'll be beaten in the synagogues. You'll be brought before rulers and kings for my sake, for a testimony to them. And the gospel must first be preached to all the nations. But when they arrest you and deliver you up, do not be worried beforehand or premeditate what you will speak, but whatever is given you in that hour, speak that, for it is not you who speak, but the Holy Spirit. Now brother will betray brother to death, and a father his child, and children rise up against parents and cause them to be put to death, and you will be hated by all for my name's sake, but who endures to the end shall be saved. So when you see the abomination of this desolation spoken by Daniel the prophet standing where it ought not, let the reader understand. Then let those who are in Judea flee into the mountains. Let him who is on the housetop not go down into the house, nor enter to take anything out of his house. And let him who is in the field not go back to get his clothes. But woe to those who are pregnant and to those who are nursing babies in those days. And pray that your flight may not be in winter. For in those days there will be tribulation such as has not been since the beginning of the creation, which God created, until the time, nor even shall be. And unless the Lord has shortened those days, no flesh will be saved. But for the elect's sake, whom he chose, he shortened the days. Then if anyone says to you, 'Look, here is the Christ,' or 'Look, he is there,' do not believe it. For false Christs and false prophets will rise and show signs and wonders to deceive, possible even the elect. But take heed. See, I've told you all these things beforehand. But in those days, after that tribulation, the sun will be darkened, and the moon will not give its light. The stars of heaven will fall, and the powers in heavens will be shaken. Then they will see the Son of Man coming in the clouds with great power and glory. And then he will send his angels and gather together his elect from the four winds, from the furthest part of the earth to the furthest part of heaven. Now learn this parable from the fig tree. Then its branch has already become tender and puts forth leaves. You know the summer is near. So you also, when you see these things happening, know that it is near at the doors. Assuredly I say to you, this generation will by no means pass by
pass away to all these things take place. Heaven and earth will pass away, but my words will by no means pass away. But of that day and hour no one knows, not even the angels in heaven, nor the Son, but only the Father. Take heed, watch and pray, for you do not know when the time is. It is like a man going to a far country, who left his house and gave authority to his servants and to each his work and commanded the doorkeepers to watch. Watch therefore, for you do not know when the master of the house is coming, in the evening, at midnight, at the crowing of the rooster, or in the morning. Lest coming suddenly, he find you sleeping. And what I say to you, I say to all, watch. Glory be God, the Father, Son, Holy Spirit, one God. Amen. Friends, the one word that Jesus emphasized is the word watch. And our problem is that we don't watch. Our problem is that we at the moment that we need to watch, we don't watch. Example, when Jesus took his disciples to Gethsemane and asked them to pray with him, Jesus emphasized is the word watch. And our problem is that we don't watch. Our problem is that we at the moment that we need to watch, we don't watch.

And Jesus gave them an excuse. And the excuse as follows. The spirit is willing, but the flesh is weak. All of us, the spirit is willing, but the flesh is weak. Our Lord wants us to watch that our minds, our hearts, our spirits are so vigilant. We fall in temptations. When temptation knocks at our doors, we are weak. There is no doubt that when we fall in temptation, when temptation knocks at our doors, we are weak. We don't realize how weak until we actually fall into the temptation. But Jesus tells us watch. So let us look at how we could prepare our hearts and watch. And a simple formula that we may able to this is that every day we have a regular time with God, regular time with Jesus, with our scriptures, with our psalms, with our prayers, having quiet time with Him and raising our heart to Him and exposing our hearts and telling Him what's in our hearts, telling our weaknesses, telling our struggles, telling our difficulties, telling the things that we are challenged with. We tell Him everything what's inside, tell Him what we are unable to handle, tell Him the things that we are challenged at work, in our relationship, or with our sick one. Maybe someone is sick at hospital, and not only sick at hospital, that we are challenged with many obstacles. Tell Him, Lord, these are things that I'm experiencing. Help me. Help my loved one. Help those who need of help. And I want to say to you, friends, that this gives us an opportunity how we could watch and raise our hearts to God and tell God, Lord God, I am struggling. Oh Lord, I am struggling. I'm struggling with my eyes, I'm struggling with my ears, I'm struggling with my thoughts. My thoughts are in overdrive. They're thinking too much about so many things. Oh Lord, help me. Help me, Lord, thinking because I've got to pay the mortgage, I've got to put food on the table, I've got to provide for my family, provide for my wife, and provide for kids' needs at school, and so forth, and so forth, and so forth. I've got my child's birthday next week. Tell Him all these things. This is the thing that God wants to hear, because that gives us the following process. Teach us how to trust in God, how to have faith in God, and that we believe in Him. And tell Him, Lord, I believe in You. I have faith in You that You will resolve all those issues. Lord, I'm really struggling spiritually. Temptation is so heavy on me through. Lord, I remember what happened to St. Anthony. Remember the saints by the way. Lord, I'm feeling that pinch of it, Lord. But give me grace to overcome. Give me grace to be strong. Give me grace to say no to sin when sin knocks at my door, O Lord. Heavenly Father, please help me. Please be with me. Please show me. Friends, the Lord is with you and will support you. And let's be like what Jesus says, watch, let us watch. This is Father Shun of the Mass of All, Coptic Voice Radio.

preparing the heart. In the Orthodox tradition, the emphasis of knowledge and emotion is centered in the heart. For the Bible, the innermost place for the human knowledge, feelings and decisions is the heart. For the Gospels, the heart is the principle of good and evil thoughts. The heart is the seat of wisdom, and for St. Paul, the heart is the instrument of faith through the Holy Spirit. The Spirit dwells in the heart, as we read in the book of Romans, chapter 5, verse 5. This theme has been maintained in the Church Fathers and is still central in the Orthodox Christian tradition and practice. God sees the heart and does not judge people on outward appearances. Jesus himself knew the secrets of the heart, that is, he had an insight into the hidden person of the heart. A popular Orthodox tradition is the prayer of the heart, which is also known as the Arrow Prayer. This prayer says, My Lord Jesus Christ, Son of God, have mercy on me, a sinner. This became a monastic spirituality with its desire to pray without ceasing. As we take a closer look, we see that the Gospel Beatitudes, which we read in the Gospel of St. Matthew, chapter 5, verses 3 to 12, are not a random list, but a harmonious ladder of spiritual ascent, a path of our gradual and consistent transformation. Each step prepares the soul for the next one. The first three, poverty of spirit, penitent weeping, and meekness, form the initial stage of the pursuit of virtue, which consists in repentance and humility. A Christian realizes his spiritual poverty, mourns over his sins, and pacifies his rebellious spirit. The fourth and fifth Beatitudes, hunger for righteousness and mercy, are the stages of active virtue. The pacified soul begins to thirst for holiness and expresses it in active love for its neighbors. And lastly, the sixth, purity of heart, is the natural result of all the previous steps. After repentance and the exercise of virtue, the final higher stage of inner purity begins, without which all that was before it is meaningless. It is a transition from causes to effect, from external work to the state of the heart itself. The first five Beatitudes together form a single path of purification. The subsequent stages, peacemaking, persecution for righteousness' sake, are already the fruits of a pure heart acting in the world, as well as joy of unity with God in his heavenly kingdom, which completes everything. So the sixth Beatitude contains the purpose and meaning of all the Beatitudes. It is impossible to attain purity of heart without humility and repentance, thirst for righteousness and mercy, just as it is impossible to see God without purity of heart. Purity of heart is a necessary and crucial prerequisite for contemplation. It conditions the fulfillment of the promise, for they shall see God, as read in the Gospel of St. Matthew, chapter 5, verse 8. Everything that goes before leads to this purity, and everything that follows results from it. In the biblical and patristic understanding, the heart is the deep center of the human personality, where the spirit, the soul and the body, the mind, the will and the feelings, conscience and duty interact. It is an organ of hearing, seeing God, and of duty of Him. It is the heart that the choice between good and evil is made. Our thoughts and desires are formed, and our decisions are made. It is here that God and man meet. It is through the heart that the healing and sanctifying grace of God is given to believers. Depending on what the heart is filled with, it can be impure or pure, sinful or holy. The Lord gives us the opportunity, through the fulfillment of His commandments and the acquisition of grace, to purify our hearts defiled by evil, to make them pure organs of faith, hope and love. So what is purity of heart? A pure heart is first of all one and whole. It overcomes all the contradictions between the soul, the spirit, and the body, between the mind, the will, and the emotions.
Full agreement between the will of God and the will of man reigns in it. All its thoughts, desires, and feelings are harmoniously directed towards a single goal, which is the fulfillment of Christ's commandments. In such a heart, there is no place for hostility, hypocrisy, or double-mindedness and distraction. A pure heart is characterized by sincerity and simplicity. There is nothing hidden in it, no guile, no ulterior motives, no judging or self-justification. The inner state of a Christian with a pure heart always corresponds to the outer expression. Everything that is inside him is also outside, on his face, in his words and deeds. A pure heart is passionless and entirely focused on God, on seeing him. It is absolutely free from attachments based on passions, worldly addictions, worship of idols, superstitions, and misconceptions. Its only aspiration and treasure is God. A pure heart is innocent and chaste. It seeks nothing of its own, nothing for itself, devoting itself entirely to the love of God and its neighbor. Pride and vanity, anger and envy, gluttony, avarice and lust cannot even touch it. Thus, purity of heart is a state of absolute inner and outer moral perfection, a state of complete enlightenment and sanctification by the grace of God, a state of maximum likeness to Christ and radical devotion to him. The pure in heart are saints, that is, those who, with the help of Christ, have banished all sinful passions from their hearts and have fully united with God, have attained deification and became his living abodes. As read in the Gospel of St. John, chapter 14, verse 23, "If anyone loves me, he will keep my word, and my Father will love him, when we will come to him and make our home with him." St. Paul the Apostle testifies, "I am crucified with Christ. Nevertheless, I live, yet not I, but Christ lives in me." As read in the book of Galatians, chapter 2, verses 19 to 20. St. John Chrysostom also wrote, "Jesus Christ calls pure either those who have attained unto all virtue and are not conscious to themselves of any evil, or those who live in temperance." St. Simon, the new theologian, added, "But purity of heart cannot be found through one virtue alone, or through two, or ten. It can only be found through all of them together, as if they form but a single virtue brought to perfection." So purity of heart is not one in a list of many Christian virtues, but rather their perfect totality, an integral, harmonious, and complete unity without exception of all moral and spiritual perfections. St. Paul the Apostle calls this absolute perfection love, charity, and above all things, put on charity, which is the bond of perfection, as we read in the book of Colossians, chapter 3, verse 14. The heart is truly able to see God when the Spirit descends into it, which begins to abide in it like in a temple, using it as an organ of faith and hope, conscience and prayer, mercy and love. To see God the Creator, we must free our hearts not only from sinful passions, but also from concentration on created beings. As the Lord says in the Gospel of St. John, chapter 8, verse 32, "And you shall know the truth, and the truth shall make you free." A heart pure from sin and created images becomes a mirror or an eye capable of reflecting and perceiving the divine light. According to St. John Climacus, purity of heart gives people a bodiless nature, making them houses of Christ, equal to the light-bearing angels. Like is known by like. Only the pure can perceive the pure, for they shall see God, means they will become partakers of his light, his glory, and they will not know him from hearing, from which faith is born, but in the direct experience of grace, from which sight is born. For now we walk by faith, so that we can live by sight. In conclusion, the Beatitude, "Blessed are the pure in heart, for they shall see God," is central and the highest in the ladder of the Beatitudes. Central because all the other Beatitudes are either directed towards it or emanate from it, and the highest
because it reveals the ultimate goal of Christian life. All the preceding virtues, humility, repentance, meekness, love of righteousness and mercy, should lead to a fundamental spiritual transformation of the hidden man of the heart. Only such a transformed, purified, sanctified and healed heart is capable of unity with God and contemplation of His light. It is in this unity and contemplation that the goal of blissful communion with God and the knowledge of God is to be found, the essence of eternal bliss in the heavenly kingdom. Thank you, Father Shenouda, and back to you.

Greetings, my name is Abraham, and today I'll be talking to you about Lord, teach me to give you my heart. So, in ourselves, it is difficult of day-to-day basis to have our heart with the Lord. That's because sometimes in our daily lives, our focus end up on the things of worldly things. For example, when we are too busy putting our whole heart towards our career, but at the end of the day, it's nothing. All those things will come to pass. But the Lord is forever. So therefore, even simple prayer, we ask the Lord to teach us His ways so that our hearts will be with Him instead of worldly things. Take for example, all those idols. And the funny thing is, they're called idols for a reason, because people idolize them. But who idolizes God? The Lord should be our role model instead of worldly things of people. So most people look towards successful, so-called success in this world. But to quote Solomon, it is all vanity of vanity. So putting that in mind, the only thing that's meaningful is the Lord. Because to Him, we get life. So therefore, when we ask the Lord to teach us His way, to teach us how to be closer to Him, so that our hearts will be with Him. And this is where, in life, we must always remember the Lord. If we forget the Lord, that's dangerous. Because, to quote St. Paul, in everything give thanks to the Lord. In this world, there's many uncertainties. There's many unknowns. Maybe today you have a good day. Maybe tomorrow you have a bad day. But everything happens because it is of the will of the Lord. And this is where, when we ask the Lord to teach us His ways, to teach us how to be closer to Him, all those things that is good or bad days, everything is a good day. Every day is a good day. Everything is good because everything happens for a reason. So it comes to perception as well, how you perceive things. And it is the perception of value. In our heart, when we see something of higher value, our attention tends to gravitate over there. So same thing goes. Let us direct our focus to the Lord. Because at the end, the most valuable thing we have is the connection with Him. Because our journey in this world is temporary. Thank you, Father Shinoda, and back to you.

Hello everyone, my name is Priscilla and today I'm going to be talking on the topic preparing the heart with prayer. To start off, I want to give you a small scenario. Imagine you really want to have a best friend. You speak to them once, but never again. But you still classify them as one of your closest friends, but you don't speak to them. You don't share your achievements, problems, ideas, or tell them about your day. However, you do that with other friends who you just know as friends, not best friends. Have you ever wondered how you can have a strong relationship with someone if you don't talk to them or if you don't give them any of your time? It's not possible, right? Well, what if I tell you that having a relationship with God and preparing yourself to see Him all links back to prayer? Preparing our heart for God means to make an effort to turn away from distraction, confess wrongdoing, and align your thoughts, desires, and will with God's. It doesn't mean to be perfect, but it means trying hard to keep your eyes fixed on God. It's very important to understand that preparing your heart isn't a passive mood, but instead, it's an active choice to become receptive to God's guidance, presence, and word. We should be preparing our hearts every day, but we should especially be preparing our hearts before facing temptation so we stay strong when hard choices come, before the Mass so that you can center your mind and respect God during the Divine Liturgy, and before major life events so that you can understand God's will for you. There are many different ways to prepare your heart, including reading scripture, practicing repentance, and fasting. But today, we're going to be focusing on prayer. Preparing our heart by focusing on prayer involves removing distractions. This can be by going into your room and closing the door, as Jesus said in Matthew 6, verse 6. It can also be by disconnecting yourself from noise, by putting your phone away and silencing notifications. Preparing your heart with prayer also involves praying with intention and sincerely. I know it can be a bit hard to let everything out, so some starting points could be reading a psalm or a scripture passage. Then you can use the scripture as a starting point for prayer. Repent your sins, thank God, and rejoice and be ready to accept His will in your life. Something that I find really amazing about prayer is that it doesn't always have to be structured, but it can be from the heart, and it can also be hymns or songs of praise. This makes it easier to express your feelings. So, back to the scenario. God doesn't want to be the best friend that we claim to have, but never talk to. He wants to hear our voices and know our achievements and worries, and we should want to share that with Him as well. So, how can we start? We can start small. I want to challenge you today. Before you sleep, put your phone away and talk to God. He's already there, waiting for us all. All we have to do is start. Thank you, Father Shinoda, and back to you.

Hello everyone, my name is Kayla, and today's topic is, what is a pure heart? A pure heart means having a heart that is clean from sinful intentions, sincere towards God, and filled with love, kindness, and compassion towards others. Having a pure heart does not mean that a person is perfect, but that they are generally trying to follow God and turn away from sin. In Psalm 51, verse 10, David says, "Create in me a clean heart, O God, and renew a steadfast spirit within me," showing that we should ask God to cleanse our hearts and help us become closer to Him. Jesus also teaches in Matthew chapter 5, verse 8, "Blessed are the pure heart in heart, for they shall see God," showing that having a pure heart is important in our relationship with God. We can also see an example through Joseph in Genesis 39, when he refused temptation because he knew that giving in would be a sin against God. Joseph chose to remain faithful, even when it was difficult. Therefore, a pure heart means sincerely loving God, resisting temptation, forgiving others, helping those in need, and choosing to do what is right even when no one's watching. Thank you, and back to you, Father Shinoda.

something that's one of the key elements of our connection with God through Orthodoxy. First, let me ask you a question. What do you know about how we prepare our heart for confession and through confession? Well, today I'll be answering this question from an article by the Orthodox Archdiocese of America. Preparation for Holy Confession. The gift of God's forgiveness is received through private prayer, worship, and the disciplines of prayer and fasting, servicing, and above all, through the sacraments and the sacrament of confession. The value of confession is twofold. First, through the sacramental act of the ordained priest and the Christian believer, we have the assurance of forgiveness according to the words of Christ in John chapter 20, verse 23. Secondly, confession provides the opportunity to talk about one's deep concerns, to receive counsel, and to be encouraged towards spiritual growth, all of which are universally recognized as extremely beneficial to personal life. Holy confession is appropriate whenever an Orthodox Christian feels the need for it. Confession is especially necessary when a serious sin has been committed, when a habitual sin has overwhelmed the Christian, or when a Christian has stopped growing spiritually and needs a re-examination of priorities. We confess our sins to God, and the power of forgiveness is God's. However, the gift of God's forgiveness, although assured, is not magical. It does not automatically spare us from the spiritual struggle. The continual vigilance against evil and the unceasing warfare against sin. Holy confession will bear fruit in the Spirit only when the believer hates evil, utterly rejects sin, and patiently cultivates positive habits of the life in Christ. So you also must consider yourselves dead to sin and alive to Christ Jesus. Do not yield your members to sin as instruments of wickedness, but yield yourselves to God as those who have brought them from the death to life. Romans chapter 6 verses 11 and 13. How can one prepare for holy confession? Preparation for holy confession is a prayerful examination of feelings, thoughts, words, acts, attitudes, habits, values, priorities, goals, directions, and a way of life. This prayerful self-examination includes not only the personal religious life, but also family relationships, social activity, conduct, business dealings, political commitments, and even recreational pursuits. Because our entire existence should be lived under the light of the Holy Spirit, which is not to condemn ourselves, but to affirm our true selves in Christ, who has given us access to God's mercy and forgiveness, and who has taught us to live for God's glory. This article talks to us about how there are multiple ways why confession is extremely important, and also how we can prepare for it and how we can cleanse our heart for confession. Do you remember the questions I had at the beginning? Well, the answer to those questions are the importance of confession is so that we follow the sacraments of the Orthodox Church, but also to talk about deep issues that have been rooted within us with a priest who can help us re-examine our faith with God. And in order to prepare for it, we need to examine and reflect on all of our things in our lives, our thoughts, how we act, what we say, our relationships with other people, everything in our life. And if we can do these things and prepare ourselves for confession, and have confession and follow God and try and be with Him in everything that we do, then we can have eternal life through Him. Thanks, Father Shinoda, over to you.

Hi, my name is Esther, and I'll be talking to you about preparing the heart, love. Today, I want to talk about preparing our hearts with love. Before we can truly show God's love to others, we need to open our hearts and let His love grow inside of us. Jesus teaches us to love everyone, not only our family and friends, but also people who may be different from us. We can show love through small things, such as being kind, helping someone, sharing, forgiving, and saying encouraging words. For example, Rahab in the Bible helped the two spies as they were looking for, as they were spying on Jericho. She helped them even though they were going to battle against her. The Bible says in 1 Corinthians chapter 16 verse 14, "Let all that you do be done in love." This verse reminds me that love is not only something we say, it is something that we do. Actions are stronger than words. When we choose kindness instead of anger and forgiveness instead of holding a grudge, we are preparing our hearts to follow Jesus. Preparing our hearts begins preparing our hearts for God begins with love. Love means opening our heart to God and allowing His love to guide our thoughts, words, and actions. Before we can truly serve others, we need to let go of anger, jealousy, selfishness, and hurt, and make room for kindness, forgiveness, and compassion. Jesus teaches us that love is not only about saying kind words, it is about showing love through what we do. We prepare our hearts when we choose to forgive someone, help a person in need, listen to someone who feels lonely, or show patience when things are difficult. Even the smallest act of love can make a difference. When our hearts are filled with love, we become more aware of God's presence in our everyday lives. We learn to see others with understanding, rather than judgment, and to treat everyone with dignity and respect. Preparing the heart means asking God to help us become people who love sincerely, forgive generously, and expect and give without expecting anything in return. For today, let us ask God to make our hearts more loving, gentle, and kind. Let us remember that even the smallest acts of love can make someone feel happy, valued, and cared for. Preparing our hearts means making room for God's love, peace, forgiveness, and grace. When our hearts are filled with love, we can become more patient, kind, forgiving, and ready to serve others. Above all, love each other deeply, because love covers over a multitude of sins. 1 Peter chapter 4 verse 8. Love begins in the heart. It teaches to forgive those who hurt us, to care for those who need us, and to see the goodness in every person. As we prepare our hearts, we can ask God to remove anger, fear, pride, resentment, and replace them with compassion and kindness. 1 John chapter 4 verse 19 says, "We love because He first loved us." Mark chapter 12 verse 31 says, "Love your neighbor as yourself." May we prepare our hearts each day to receive God's love and share that love through our words, our actions, our forgiveness, and our kindness. Let us pray together. Dear God, please fill my heart with your love. Help me to be kind, forgiving, and caring to everyone that I meet. Teach me to show your love through my words and my actions. Amen. Thank you, Father Schnuller. Back to you.

I'm Ilaria, and I'll be talking about preparing the heart, acceptance. Preparing our hearts means being ready to accept what God has planned for us. Sometimes, accepting things can be difficult, especially when something happens that we do not want or expect. We might wonder why God has allowed it to happen, or why things could not have gone the way we wanted. We cannot always control what happens in our lives, but we can control how we respond to it. Instead of becoming angry or giving up, we can choose to trust God and believe that He knows what is best for us. Acceptance does not mean that we have to be happy about every difficult thing that happens. It means that we can give it to God instead of letting it take over our hearts. When we accept God's will, our hearts become more peaceful. We stop fighting against what we cannot change and start trusting the one who can guide us through it. Preparing our hearts means being ready to accept what God has planned for us. Sometimes, accepting things can be difficult, especially when something happens that we did not want or expect. We might wonder why God has allowed it to happen, or why things could not have gone the way we wanted. But that's the thing. We have to accept it, because what God does is always what's best. We should also learn to accept God's love instead of denying it. We should prepare the heart by being prepared for God's love instead of always turning our back onto Him because He did not give us what we wanted, or that we feel that He's not helping us, or that He's not there. Because we always have to keep it in our mind that God loves us, and we should accept that love because He loves all of us. Acceptance also helps us grow. When we refuse to accept something, we can become stuck thinking about what could have been different. We might keep going back to the same situation and wishing we had another ending. But when we accept it, we can finally learn from it. We can ask ourselves what it taught us, what we can do differently next time, and how we should put our trust in God, and trusting Him that things will get better. Thank you for listening, and back to you, everyone.

Hi guys, my name is Yashwanti. I'll be talking about preparing the heart and virtues. Preparing the heart means developing the virtues that help us become better people and live in a way that reflects our values. Virtues are good habits and qualities that guide our thoughts, choices, and actions. They help us respond to difficult situations with wisdom, courage, kindness, and self-control. Preparing the heart is not simply about appearing good on the outside. It is about allowing positive qualities to grow within us. One important virtue is compassion, which teaches us to notice the needs and feelings of others and respond with care. Compassion helps us become less focused on ourselves and more willing to support people who are struggling. Another important virtue is honesty. Being truthful builds trust and helps us develop strong relationships with others. Even when telling the truth is difficult, honesty gives us the courage to do what is right. Patience is also an important virtue because life does not always go according to plans. Patience teaches us to remain calm, persevere, and avoid reacting with anger or frustration. Humility helps us recognize that we do not know everything and we can learn from other people. It reminds us that we can learn from other people. It reminds us to appreciate our strengths without becoming proud or looking down on others. Forgiveness is another virtue that prepares the heart by helping us to let go of anger or resentment. Forgiving someone does not mean ignoring what happened, but it allows us to move forward instead of allowing hurt to control us. Courage gives us the strength to stand up for what is right, especially when doing so may be the unpopular opinion. Finally, gratitude helps us recognize the good things in our lives and appreciate the people who support us. Preparing the heart for these virtues takes time and practice. We develop virtues through everyday choices such as forgiving someone, speaking kindly, admitting that we are wrong, being patient and forgiving and choosing forgiveness. When these actions become habits, they shape our character and influence the way we treat others. Preparing the heart is a lifelong journey of becoming more loving, responsible, respectful, and courageous. By practicing virtues each day, we build a heart that is ready to face challenges and make positive choices. Thank you for listening. Hope you're having a great day, and back to you, Abornish Norda.

In the name of the Father, the Son, the Holy Spirit, one God, Amen. My name is Deacon Cosman, and our segment today is about how to prepare the heart for God. The first thing that we need to know where God is in my life. I need to ask myself that question. Where is God in my life? Is God is everything, and I mean in the literal sense, is everything in my life, or he is just a something that when I need something from him, I ask and I plead to him, and then he gives it to me, and then that's it. Then it's just a matter of convenient. No. The Lord has to be everything in my life. And I mean everything. So what are the steps that makes the heart prepared for God? There's a lot of steps, but let's take a few of them today. Today we're going to go through the first step is the fear of God. Then we need to have spiritual conduct, spiritual goals, commitment, and faithfulness. Let's have a look what the church fathers have said about all these those five sort of steps. The first thing is they said is that we need to have the fear of God. Now, the church fathers have said this, that we thank God who imparted to us the knowledge of the spiritual path that leads us to him. By laying down the sequential steps, he puts in front of us a lot of steps and characteristics of the path. He leads us to the sole goal, which is God himself. He leads us to him himself. So he put us, he told us that I am the way, the truth, and the life. So he said that I am the way. This is my path. Come in my path, walk in my path, and you will come to me. So that's what the church fathers are saying. The sole goal is him. So what then? What is then is the starting point of the spiritual path? The starting point here, all the church fathers have said, it is the fear of God. As mentioned so many times, or they've mentioned it twice in the Holy Scriptures. He said, the fear of God, the fear of the Lord is the beginning of wisdom. This was mentioned in Proverbs chapter 9, verse 10, and in Psalms 111, verse 10. So that is the first step. The fear of God, the fear of the Lord, is the beginning of wisdom. So what is this fear of God? A lot of people, the fear of God may not be applying to some people who are sort of more accustomed to hearing about the love of God. However, the love of God does not at all contradict the fear of God. Okay? Again, the love of God does not contradict the fear of God. For it is a higher status that suppresses yet guarded. It can be linked to a university student, for example, who will employ the basic reading, writings, and mathematicals that he does in his studies. So even though he's at uni, so he's grown up now, but he's still applying the same basic principles, how to add, how to subtract, how to write, how to, you know, he's still applying the very basics. So this is the same thing. The Lord said that the love of God does not contradict his fear. So the two goes together. But that is the first step. The fear of the Lord is the beginning of all wisdom. Those who avoid the fear of God make their pretext the words of St. John, the Apostle, there is no fear in love, but perfect love cast at fear. See, that's what St. John has said this. There is no fear in love, but perfect love cast at fear. This is in 1 John chapter 4, verse 18. To reply to them now, we can say, who of us has reached this perfect love? The love with which you love God, with all your heart, with all your soul, and with all your might. This was mentioned in Deuteronomy chapter 6, verse 5, and also mentioned in Matthew chapter 22, verse 37. Who of us have reached that level? Have you and I acquired this level yet of love, which reigns over all your feelings to the extent that you no longer love anything in this world? Are you confident that friendship
with the world is enmity with God. This is in James 4:4. And that if anyone loves the world and love the love of God of the Father is not in him. Again in 1 John chapter 2 verse 15. Have you reached that this level? Have you reached the divine love which makes you pray continually and not lose heart? Luke 18:1. Do you pray with all your heart in deep love and contemplation? Ask yourself all these questions and then answer, have I reached all this? If you haven't, we can start. When you say pray continually, what do you mean pray continually? But we're working and we have a lot of things to do, we have responsibility. That's fine. But you can recite Psalms. You can keep singing it while you're sitting there, while you're in the bus, in the train, at uni, whatever. You can say the Jesus prayer, Lord, forgive me for I'm a sinner. This is like, you know, inhaling, it's exhaling. You just say it. That is the praying continually. So you can reach that level of love. So you can reach that level that nothing in this world matter to you except the love of the Lord. We love him so much. That is your first step. The step of the fear of God. The second step is the spiritual conduct. Now, the spiritual person walks according to the Spirit. Okay? It's a given. If you're a spiritual person, you will walk according to the Spirit, not according to anything else. Not to hear anything else, you don't. He walks in the Spirit as the Spirit directs him and leads him, and not according to the flesh and its desires. So you're actually walking to what the Lord is actually telling you to do. You're not walking according to your flesh desires, according to what people are saying. No, you're not following. You're walking according to, you're conducting yourself according to what the Lord is asking you to do, according to his commandment. We walk in that way. Whoever walks according to the Spirit is acceptable to God, while whoever walks according to the flesh falls under condemnation. That's what the church father is saying. Basically, if you walk according to your own flesh and desires and what have you, you condemn yourself. But if you walk according to what the Lord is telling, is asking you to do, that I am the way, walk with me according to the Spirit, you'll be happy. You'll be very happy. There is therefore now no condemnation to those who are in Christ Jesus, who do not walk according to the flesh, but according to the Spirit. This is in Romans chapter 8, verse 1. So again, basically, if you walk according to the Lord Jesus Christ's commandment and ways and everything, there is no condemnation. There's no condemnation because you're doing his will. You're doing his work. You're doing his commandment. So there is no condemnation. You're not walking according to the flesh, but according to his words and his commandments. That's the spiritual conduct. Then we go to the spiritual goals. Everyone has a spiritual goal. Everyone in life has a goal in life. Even your spirituality, you have to have a goal in your spiritual life. Why? Because you need to go to heaven. We all need to go to heaven. As you achieve at university and you become a doctor or become a lawyer or what have you, you've achieved milestones, very good. But we need to look at the goal that's going to last forever, which is heaven, which is the Lord himself. That's our goal. That's our spiritual goal. The church father have says this, something is very beautiful. He said, look, values are the important values, elements that guide a person to his life. Everyone has values. Everyone has conduct and have values and ethics and what have you. These are what guides the person to become good or bad. He who wishes to live a life of virtues clings to his values, and consider them as principles before concerning any endeavor. So before you start anything, you know what your ethics are, you know what your conducts are, your Christian's conduct and your conduct and your Christian ethics are. You walk in according to these principles. When you do that, before you start anything, you will be successful. What are the things that you deemed value? And which is that guide to your life? You need to ask yourselves, what is really value in my life, and what's really going to guide my life to eternity? Okay, people hold different values. Everyone has a different value.
we understand that people have different values, but Christians have one values, have one Christ. We value him. We value his principles and his words and his commandments. So people hold different values, while a spiritual person may have high values, you know, constantly set before him. Others live in the world with that values at all. Some people do that. They don't have any values at all, or have values that are not spiritual upon which they, you know, construct their lives. They might have some values, but it's not really to build them. They're just something that they, you know, gained over time. It just to get them going. Okay. So whatever the case may be, inside every person's heart, there is one thing he believes in. He believes is the utmost value and to which he directs all his efforts and emotions. There is something inside every person, okay, which is a value that the Lord has put in us. We need to dig and find that. And that, it will take us to the utmost value, okay, and which directs us and all our efforts, all our emotions, all our work and everything and conduct. Some concentrate all the efforts on wealth, others on fame, on grandeur, being very good, successful, others on success and high positions, where each person concentrate his efforts determines on how important he deems his value to be. So every person knows if your values being successful, well, you do everything on your values, on that success or the wealth or fame. But you've lost the spiritual goal. There's no spiritual goal then. Here we come across an important subject, which is says, namely the goal and the means. There's goals and there's means. There's a goal, there's something that I have to go for, and there's a means. The means something that has to take me to, like, for example, there's sacraments in the church that will take me to the Lord himself. There's a church meetings, that the church sermons, liturgies that I attend, these are means to take me to Christ himself, to his heaven. So these are the goal and the means. So you need to have a goal. We need to have a spiritual goal that takes us to Christ himself. The other one is that commitment. Now, commitment is very, in nowadays, sort of airy-fairy. It is very hard. But commitment is one of the most important characteristics in the spiritual path. If you don't have commitment in your spirituality, we won't be able to do anything, to be honest. There is no commitment to church. There's no commitment to reading the Bible. There's no commitment to praying. There's no commitment at all, period. You might have some commitment for others to so you can please other people, but in terms of when it comes to Christ, there is no commitment there at all. It's the most important characteristic of the spiritual path. He who does not adhere to his commitments is by no means spiritual. So basically, if you don't adhere to the commitments that the Lord has given you, you are not a spiritual person. That you can't say that I am a spiritual person. A spiritual person commits himself to every word he says, every promise he makes, and every covenant between him and God. So basically, every word that you say, that you utter from your mouth, and every action, every promise that you do, that's what a spiritual person does. It's actually according to Christ. According to him, between you and him, you will actually succeed. That's what a spiritual person is. He abides by certain principles. That's what the spiritual person is. He abides by certain principles, values, morals, and spiritual rules. He lives responsibly and is respected by all. You see how a lot of people said, you know, respect. Yes, you will be respected when you have your principles, when you have your Christian principles and Christian ethics and values, and everyone will see that. Once everyone sees that, they will respect you. They will respect you. Because you have something that it's unique. You have something that it's not of this world. You have the Holy Spirit that directs you. You are walking on the path of Christ himself. That's commitment. I can go on, but this is just
something that you guys can really live by. The last but not least is that being faithfulness. Faithfulness by faithfulness is I don't merely mean that being honest or morally monetary and material matters. No, such that a person does not rob or blunder, you know, others. But what I mean is that faithfulness in its full sense. This is what faithfulness is of the whole self, is in, like I said again, that is faithfulness of the whole self in one's behavior and spiritual life. Faithfulness is in man's relationship with God, others, and himself. Being faithful to God first, you will be faithful to other people as well, because it's a given. Because you are being faithful to the Creator, to the Pantokrator, to the, you know, the controller, the Savior, the Redeemer. You are being faithful to Him, and once we are being faithful to Him, you will be faithful to other people around you. You will have the relationship between other people will be exactly like the relationship with God, because you've been faithful to Him. You do everything as He says to you, and you making the people around you are happy and joyful as well, because you are happy and peaceful and joyful with our Lord Jesus Christ. So these are just some of the steps that prepares your heart for Christ. Is the fear of God first, spiritual conduct, spiritual goals, commitment, and faithfulness. My friends, this just some of the steps that we can start. If we start on these and take them one by one, we will be living in a different world. And glory be to God forever and ever. Amen. And back to you, Father Schnuder.

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1: Hi, my name is Rebecca, and today I'll be reading 80 Days Journey with the Desert Fathers by Palladius, Bishop of Heliopolis. Day 73. Famous deacon who dwelt in a cenobium in Egypt. A certain brother asked an old man and said to him, "If it should happen that a man fell into temptation by the permission of God for the benefit of his soul, what is right for those who are made to stumble by the same temptation?" The old man answered, saying, "If he repents in every truth with all his heart and makes confession to God in his repentance, saying, 'I have been rightly humbled,' God is able to heal the consciences of those who have already offended him." The old man spoke and narrated the following story. There was a certain deacon in a cenobium in Egypt, and a rich man who had been driven out from the presence of the governor, who had dominion over him, came with his household to that cenobium. The deacon stumbled and fell into adultery with the wife of one of those who were with him. He became a laughingstock to every man. He went to a certain man who was his friend, and revealed to him the matter, saying to him, "Let no man know where I am." For he hid himself in a secret part of a cell, and he said to him, "Here bury me during my lifetime." Having gone down into the darkness of that hidden place, he repented to God in truth. After a certain time, the river which was near to the place where the deacon had hidden himself did not rise according to its measure. The people of that country prayed and made supplication. It was revealed to one of the saints that unless that deacon who is hidden comes out, and the waters will not rise. So they went and brought him out from the place where he was hidden. When he had come, he made a prayer, and straightway the river rose. Those who had been formerly offended by him were now edified the more. They profited through him greatly and glorified God. Bishop who fell into fornication. There was a certain bishop in one of the cities who, through the working of the calumniator, fell into fornication. One day, when the congregation was in the church, although no one knew of the bishop's sin, he voluntarily confessed it before all the assembly, saying, "I have fallen into fornication." Then he took off his vestments and laid them upon the altar, saying, "I cannot henceforward be your bishop." All the people cried out with tears, saying, "Let this sin be upon us, only remain in your episcopate." He answered and said to them, "If you wish me to remain in my episcopate, do what I shall say to you." He commanded all the doors of the church to be shut, with the exception of one. He threw himself down upon his face, saying, "The man who goes out from the church without walking upon me shall have no portion with God." They did according to his word. When the last man had gone out, a voice was heard saying, "Because of his great humility, I have forgiven him for his sin." Day 74. Brother who was a neighbor of Father Peman. When Abba Peman came to Egypt to dwell there, he took up his abode by the side of a brother who had a wife. Though the old man knew this, he did not rebuke him. When the time had come for the woman to bring forth, he cried out to a younger brother and said to him, "Arise, take this jar of wine and carry it to our neighbor, for he will have need of it this day." The matter was not known to that brother, but he did as commanded. The brother who had a wife groaned and repented in his mind. After a few days he dismissed the woman. He came to Abba Peman and said to him, "Behold, from this day onwards I repent, O father. I entreat you to pray to God on my behalf so that he may receive my repentance." Abba Peman said to him, "If you repent with all your heart, I believe that God will bestow forgiveness to you. Do not despair of your redemption." The brother went and built for himself a place of retreat. He made an entrance through which he used to come to visit the old man. He would go to Abba Peman, and he profited spiritually. The brother labored in fasting and in prayer. He wept, sighed, and grieved sorely for his sin. At length it was revealed to him, to the old man, on behalf of the brother, that God had accepted his repentance. Brother who denied Christ. Once, a certain brother was engaged in a war against fornication. He happened to pass through a village in Egypt where he saw the daughter of a heathen priest. He loved her and said to her, "Father, give me her as a wife." The priest answered him, saying, "I cannot give her to you before knowing the will of God in the matter." He went to his devil and said to him, "Behold, a certain monk wishes to take my daughter to wife. Shall I give her to him or not?" The devil answered, saying, "Ask him if he will deny his God and his baptism and the vows he made before entering the monastic life." Having gone to the brother, the priest told him that he would accept him as his daughter's husband if he would deny these things. The priest also said to him, "Will you deny the baptism wherewith you were baptized?" The brother answered and said, "Yes, I will." Straight away he saw the Spirit of God go forth from his mouth in the form of a dove and ascend into heaven. The priest went to the devil and told him what the brother had said. "Behold, he has promised to deny all three things." The devil answered him, saying, "You shall not give him your daughter, for God has not departed from him. God is still helping him and will accept him if he repents." The priest returned to that brother, saying, "I cannot give her to you, for your God is with you. He will not leave you, but will help you." When the brother heard this, he said within himself, "So God keeps such great grace for you and will still send help to you?" Then the brother came back to his senses. He made his mind strong, fortified his will, and went out to a certain old man in the desert. He related the matter to him. The old man answered and said to him, "Sit down here with me in this cave and fast for 3 weeks, only eating once every 2 days, and I will make supplication on your behalf to God." The old man labored with the brother and made entreaty and supplication to God, saying, "I beseech you, O Lord God, to grant me the soul of this brother and to accept his repentance." When the first week was completed, the old man came to the brother and asked him, saying, "Have you seen anything?" The brother answered and said, "Yes, I have seen a dove flying about in the heights of heaven and standing before my head." The old man said to him, "Take heed to yourself. Pray to God with groans and sighs." The following week he came again to the brother and asked him the same question, saying, "Have you seen anything?" The brother answered, saying, "I saw a dove which came and drew near my head." The old man admonished him, saying, "Arise and pray to God with abundant supplication." When the third week had passed, the old man came to the brother and said to him, "What have you seen?" He answered and said to him, "I saw a dove which came and stood upon my head. I stretched out my hand and took hold of it, but it fled away and entered into my mouth." Then the old man gave thanks to God and said to the brother, "God has accepted your repentance. Watch yourself and take heed to yourself." The brother answered and said, "Behold, from this day onwards, I shall live with you, O Father, even to the day of my death." Back to you, Father Shinoda.
0: Now we're ready for Did You Know? Did you know? When we raise a heart to God and ask Him, "God, change my heart," God will change your heart. Did you know that Jesus hears and listens to our prayers? Did you know God knows that we are weak? We are weak, we are weak. Did you know that Jesus is the Son of God? Did you know that God said about David, "I found David's heart to be like mine"? Did you know that Jesus is the Alpha and the Omega? Did you know that when we cry out to God and call out to Him, saying, "Jesus, Son of David, have mercy on me," Jesus will respond, "What would you like me to do?" And as that man, Matthäus, said, Lord, that I may receive my sight. What are you going to ask God? What are you going to ask Jesus for? Did you know that Jesus said, I am the resurrection and the life? Do you know that Jesus is the way, the truth, and the life? Did you know that Jesus is the bread of life? Do you know Jesus is the Alpha and the Omega?
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0: I've enjoyed today's program titled Preparing the Hearts, as much as me and the team at Coptic Voice Radio enjoy putting together. Friends, there is so much to prepare the heart. We don't realize that the heart is precious before God. The heart is precious in the eyes of Jesus. And the heart is the central organ of our being, and also central organ of our spirituality. And here we ask God. We do face temptations, we do face tribulations, we do face obstacles, do face spiritual struggles, do face all of this, because we are in a constant spiritual battle. The constant spiritual battle tells us that we need to every day prepare the heart for God and prepare the heart for the spiritual battle. And sometimes, unfortunately, I say, we all fall into this, that we don't prepare the heart for the spiritual battle of the day. But preparing the spiritual battle for the day, we need the scripture reading every day, our prayer life every day, and having that moment with God daily and throughout the day. And that's why, friends, we become strong in the Lord. Next week's program is titled Father Day Special. And that's why next week we will celebrate all the men in our lives. And be kind to each other. Love each other. Be humble and meek. Be as Jesus to your neighbor. Love mankind. Love the gospel. Live the gospel. Practice the gospel. And friends, be a light in your own community. Be a light to the world. Be as Jesus as he is. Love humanity. Looking forward to being with you next week. A question for me, you can write it at shanuti@copticvoiceradio.org.au. May God bless you. And Mona, your last words for this program.
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3: 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Depart in peace. 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
1: Last week, I hosted a debate between Chris Sidoti, who, along with two others, sits on the so-called Independent International Commission of Inquiry on the Occupied Palestinian Territory, including East Jerusalem and Israel. Sidoti is an Australian expert on international human rights law, a lawyer and advocate, and former Human Rights Commissioner, and a former Commissioner of the Australian Law Reform Commission. His opponent was Dr. Brian Cox, a senior fellow at Macdonald Laurier Institute in Canada. Dr. Brian Cox taught international law at Cornell Law School from 2019 to 2026. In 2018, he retired from the US Army after 22 years of military service, including 7 years as a military lawyer. I remind my listeners that Brian Cox is planning to visit Australia early in October. The topic was the contentious International Commission of Inquiry report that maintains that Israel has been deliberately targeting Palestinian children in the occupied Palestinian territory since the 7th of October 2023. Following the debate, I took a few minutes to make some comments. Listen now to what I said last week that upset Sidoti. One major concern, I believe, is that Sidoti during the debate has deflected away from talking about the most comprehensive analysis of the Commission of Inquiry report that was produced by Salo Eisenberg under the aegis of the NGO UN Watch. In an email I sent to Sidoti after the debate, I said that I felt that we didn't get an opportunity to delve into the substance